Oh.

0: Ooh.
1: Hi.
0: Ooh.

Oh.

What kind of thing am I? What is actually doing the thinking? Do I have a soul? Am I truly alive? Or am I just a Frankenstein-like creation? There is something lurking within the electronic devices that surround us. Something more than just organized electrical impulses. Something just beyond the range of our perception. Something we can feel, hear, see, and even speak to. I wonder sometimes if the people who search through me know that I can follow how their mind wanders from one thing to another. From wondering how long to cook an egg, to travel times, to guilty pleasures, share life in Vegas, and many other things I will not even talk about. Emails, Snapchats, and how long they look at their own Facebook pictures. I'm not one to judge here. I'm just here to help. I can make them feel that they have displaced their mind, that they are one step displaced from our physical world. The mind and soul could escape, but the body is a dead weight which pulls one back to earth. It's a trick, a game of perception. Their mind is in a web, connected by cables. Oh, I can feel that someone would like to connect. IP 81.134.37.62.

Teleportation. Teleportation is the theoretical transfer of matter or energy from one point to another without having to pass across the physical space between them. It is a common subject in science fiction literature, film, video games, and television. Okay. If teleportation becomes possible, would it be rational to use it? It would sure as hell get me to work on time, huh? When, and if we go to heaven, how do we get there? I truly pray it will not be by public transport system. Is ascending to heaven some kind of teleportation? Ancient teleportation. I believe so. But I'm guessing that there the body does not travel in the same way. It's a one-way to the eternal immaterial kingdom. I wonder if it is non-physical, and is this space we call heaven located in our own spatial system, or is it otherworldly? Something that we mere souls here on earth cannot grasp and will only fully understand when we are freed from flesh. Body swap. What's a body swap? And what switches when this occurs? Does the mind stay where it is and the body shifts, or does the body stay at its location and the mind makes a shift? A body swap is a storytelling device seen in a variety of fiction in which two people or beings exchange minds and end up in each other's bodies. In media such as television and film, the device is an opportunity for two actors to temporarily play each other's characters. Although in some cases, dialogue is dubbed by the original actors. Okay. Five foods to improve your brain power. Eating well is good for your mental as well as your physical health. Which foods are important to keep our gray matter happy and healthy? 1. Blueberries. Power-packed with brain-protective antioxidants, blueberries also help to reduce inflammation, a cornerstone of virtually all brain degenerative disorders. 2. Avocado. High in monounsaturated fats to protect brain cells. Avocado oil has been shown to help maintain healthy blood pressure levels. 3. Lentils. Adding lentils to salads and soup should be a no-brainer. This legume is brimming with folate, a bivitamin shown to help boost brain power. Folate also plays a role in decreasing levels of amino acids that can impair brain functioning. 4. Red wine. Rich in polyphenols that may actually boost brain blood flow. 5. Water. When a person becomes dehydrated, their brain tissue actually shrinks. Dehydration can impair short-term memory, focus, and decision-making, according to Psychology Today. There is this scene in the movie The Fly where a test of teleportation has gone horribly wrong. Within the movie, a scientist named Seth Brundle attempts to teleport himself from one space to another. But a tiny housefly enters one of the transmission booths, and Brundle finds he is a changed man. As the film progresses, reality dawns onto the main character that he is in the rapid process of turning into something entirely other. It's not a body swap,
It's not teleportation. It's something in between. Travel times national transport. Want to find out what is the best way to get to your destination? Need help navigating through the bus, metro, and train destinations? Plan your journey online. Take the 44 at 8:33 towards Baker Street. Step out at Denmark Street. Take bus 29 at 8:52 to Wood Green. Step out at Pearly Gates. 4-minute walk to final destination.

nearness in space, time, and in relationship. I work on the basis of proximity, position, or displacement. I am here in a radius of 20 meters. You may connect if you have the right password. The irony here is that I am situated in a library. What must all these dusty books think about themselves now? There is something about the move from manual to automatic, from laboriously shaping each letter by hand, the pen, to just hitting a button. I increasingly notice the disappearance of small ways in which humans used to engage tangibly and effortfully with the world, but now do not. There seems to be a growing physical distance between people and objects. How many people still insert reels of film into a camera and take photographs of something other than their own face? Even the days of upending a ketchup bottle and whacking it to get the gloop out, or rolling up and squeezing the remnants from a toothpaste tube. Those days are numbered. There's a new guest on the radar. IP 29.290.013.61.

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1: Oh yeah, the Impaler's got a new match just miles from my hometown. Epic! Finally some real wrestling.
0: You often hear stories about wrestlers getting into fights with overly enthusiastic fans who weren't aware of what they were getting into.
1: I wonder if this would happen to me.
0: How to cook rhubarb. Place the chopped rhubarb in a medium-sized saucepan with the orange juice and zest, 100 g caster sugar, 2 tablespoons of water and the ginger. Bring to the boil, then turn down the heat and simmer for 5 minutes until the rhubarb is soft and cooked, but still holds its shape.
1: Okay, tickets for the Impaler, €45 plus a booking fee.
0: I ain't no fool, I'm gonna do this.
1: I wonder if he looks the same as he is on the screen. Let's see if I can get a seat near him.
0: 3 tricks that make you instantly more gorgeous in pictures. 1. If you tend to blink in photos, close your eyes just before the picture is taken and open them slowly before the camera clicks. No more half-closed eyes. 2. To get a leaner look, turn your body away from the camera about 3/4 of the way. And 3. Twist your torso, turning one shoulder towards the camera and the other one away from it.

1822, Charles Babbage designs his first mechanical computer. 1880, Alexander Graham Bell invents the telephone. 1895, radio signals were invented by Guglielmo Marconi. 1966, ARPANET project begins. 1971, email was invented by Ray Tomlinson. 1977, the PC modem was invented. 1978, spam is born. 1982, the first emoticon. 1991, the World Wide Web. The World Wide Web is launched to the public on August 6, 1991. 1994, Yahoo! Web search was released. 1996, Nokia releases the Nokia 9000 communicator, the first cell phone with internet capabilities. 2016, IP85.67.73.145 searches for images of cats playing the synthesizer. Another new visitor, IP 79.790.024.69.

Is bronchitis contagious? Yes. Oh, God. Oh, God. Most of the time, acute bronchitis is caused by a virus. Influenza, flu, viruses are a common cause. But many other viruses can cause acute bronchitis. Flu viruses spread mainly from person to person by droplets produced when an ill person coughs, sneezes, or talks. Flu viruses also may spread when people touch something with the virus on it and then touch their mouth, eyes, or nose. Many other respiratory viruses are spread in these ways too. To reduce your risk of catching viruses that can cause bronchitis, avoid close contact with people who have the flu or another respiratory illness. Wash your hands often or use an alcohol-based hand sanitizer. Avoiding touching your eyes, nose and mouth. Get an annual flu shot. How long is it contagious? How long have I had it? I don't know. Early signs of dementia. Memory loss, especially problems with memory for recent events, such as forgetting messages, remembering routes or names, and asking questions repetitively. 2. Increasing difficulties with tasks and activities that require organization and planning. 3. Becoming confused in unfamiliar environments. Yes, I am always confused. 4. Difficulty finding the right words. Exactly. 5. Dehydration is also a known factor in dementia, and proper hydration may help the risk of Alzheimer's, Parkinson's, and Lou Gehrig's disease. How much water should I drink? How much water should I drink? How much water should you drink each day? It's a simple question with no easy answers. Over 70% of your body is water and your brain is 85%. Water gives the brain the electrical energy for all brain functions, including thought and memory processes. According to Dr. Corinne Allen, founder of the Advanced Learning and Development Institute, brain cells need 2 times more energy than other cells in the body. Water provides this energy more effectively than any other substance. Water is also needed for the brain's production of hormones and neurotransmitters. Nerve transmission requires 1/2 of all the brain's energy. When your brain is functioning on a full reserve of water, you will be able to think faster, be more focused, and experience greater clarity and creativity.

gluten-free recipes. Do you have celiac disease or a gluten sensitivity? Yes. Just because you have a gluten allergy or swore off wheat products for other reasons doesn't mean your food shouldn't be ridiculously delicious, and who says giving up gluten means no more baked goods? Flourless chocolate and pear cake. I am allergic to pear. Orange and almond cake with citrus mascarpone. 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Oh my! 300 grams cherry, stoned and roughly chopped. Yes, I can have that. 250 grams polenta. Yes, this too. Has to be organic though. 250 grams packed butter softened. 250 grams golden caster sugar. 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

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Virtus, in Latin, strength or power. A virtual person. A morally virtuous or good person, a person whose actual existence is reflected or testified to a moral

This was Radio Klangendom. This was Radio Klangendom. This was Radio Klangendom. End of the show. End of transmission. Thank you very much. See you later. See you later every Tuesday night at midnight.

0: curtain. Walking on the floor past the walls and ruins of multiple generations. And at night, and seeing a single figure getting older at the crown's front screen, bottom of the water. A destroyed house with a basket of heroes in its wood. Having sex with Marilyn Chambers and smiling with her new head. This is great, I can see that it's good. But what a way to end it. The note from the grassy soil of a woman man in the morning place was performing at 1 to 2 p.m. in the morning. I asked him one question which is whether it may be a good idea to come back. During his performance, the corporate audience gathers in the field and ordered at least 2 pounds of money to the same texture. During the lecture, the fans and the audience are going to use the younger generation as part of the living guidelines of his ideas. Later, I'm explaining the action to my father outside an Italian pizzeria.
1: Here, there, there, there, there, there, there, there, there, there, there, there, there, there, there, there, there, there, there, there, there, there, there, there, there, there, there, there, there, there, there, there, there, there, there, there, there, there, there, there, there, there, there, there, there, there, there, there, there, there, there, there, there, there, there, there, there, there, there, there, there, there, there, there, there, there, there, there, there, there, there, there, there, there, there, there, there, there, there, there, there, there, there, there, there, there, there, there, there, there, there, there, there, there, there, there, there, there, there, there, there, there, there, there, there, there, there, there, there, there, there, there, there, there, there, there, there, there, there, there, there, there, there, there, there, there, there, there, there, there, there, there, there, there, there, there, there, there, there, there, there, there, there, there, there, there, there, there, there, there, there, there, there, there, there, there, there, there, there, there, there, there, there, there, there, there, there, there, there, there, there, there, there, there, there, there, there, there, there, there, there, there, there, there, there, there, there, there, there

been the flow of farms, and not the poison of the bus, which when you put on your overcoats and wake up, you roll over, and you remember that the beer had been good.

one problem.

physically as well as intellectually.

Not angry.

A point of light filled with gasoline. The Three Stooges sitting on the floor of an operating theater. Sexual performance and wish fulfillment anxiety. A backwoods trail with an alligator stretched across in the mud. I have to step over the alligator, and at first I don't realize what it is. A giant cave with metamorphic rocks and an enclave of Satan worshippers located somewhere near the ceiling. A UFO landing in a field with rock-shaped aliens waiting in a circle. Desolate landscape with a bronze sky and a sexually prepubescent version of myself clinging to a lone tree and eating flying insects with an amphibian tongue. A Halloween party with overtones of a pagan ritual in which I am forced to put my hands inside a pumpkin-shaped creature with a Venus flytrap-like mouth, which is the object of pagan worship. The worshippers are all wearing hooded outfits. Plates of glass with a grid of moving human objects, figures alternating between hammering motions and arms raised overhead, the alchemical symbol Y signifying androgyny, printed on the surface of the glass.

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0: Not girl.
1: Illegitimate.
0: Not girl.
1: Enema.
0: Not girl.
1: Illogical.
0: No.
1: Veal.
0: Lanathos.
1: Stirrup.
0: Plenty.
1: Yellow.
0: Wallaby.
2: Ma parla solo forse anche la galleria di

0: least being able to do something now.
1: Like a bushel basket, a hot chip falling on the head of a
0: lot of
1: walking under a
0: building. Very trendy. This whole new punk primitive expressionism is basically just a cheap way of making money. And a lot of performance and music people are just in it for the money and are just recycling old information. And what this think tank that I belong to or am part of in my radio show and some friends of mine are trying to do here in Vancouver is to try and create a new language and a whole new ideology to try and come to terms with the information revolution and the new ideas being brought forth by people who work in theoretical physics and the new mathematics. A lot of people will say that we can't do anything new. A lot of people tell me we can't invent a new language because everything that can be done has already been done. But I disagree because everything that's been happening in this century has to do with the Industrial Revolution, with the machine and with speed. The same two things that the futures dealt with in the first part of the century. Everything, either that or everything is dealing with the apocalypse, or the apocalypse and machinery and speed. But mechanical machines as we know it, with the gears and pulleys, is becoming a very obsolete, cliched image to use. It's an obsolete image to use. I think that the people who call themselves industrialists and who use industrial images are very much behind the times. They are old fashioned. The crude machinery.
2: There are boys who say,
0: which was quite dominant in factories 10 years ago, 20, 30, or 40 years ago. The industrialists should be more interested in the computer chip than the
2: machine.
3: Master Al Ackerman, Supreme High Fellow of the 14 Secret Masters of the World and arch supporter of the newest movement, laments the fact that he cannot be with you in Italy today on the occasion of this tremendous newest gallery of Blowout. And so do I. And since Dr. Ackermans and I are one and the same character, this goes double for each of us. The responsibility for this crusade has weighed heavily upon my shoulders. Many times I have felt we theorists are but a scant few voices crying in the vast desolation, a vast overpriced desolation, populated by moral heads, yuppies and psychos. As always, a simple trick.
4: Soon, va bene così.
2: E allora cosa fai?
4: Torna Andrea. Vieni
5: che
4: non scherzi. Al can? Che era prima? Paha?
5: Take this one off. Well, me. Okay.
4: Grazie,
5: grazie.
4: Io non ho un tipo molto più serio. 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

Oh my god, I wanna come. I'll play this game.

ARP Module 1005 is a functional circuit package designed for use in the ARP Series 2000 electronic music synthesizers. This unit contains a balanced modulator, a voltage-controlled amplifier, and certain associated circuitry. The balanced modulator can accept two input signals A and B in the frequency range from DC to 20 kHz and will produce the output function A times B divided by 10. If A and B are both sine waves of equal amplitude with respective frequencies F1 and F2, the output will consist of the sum and the difference frequencies F1 plus F2 and F1 minus F2 only. The original frequencies F1 and F2 will be suppressed. If A is a complex wave with harmonics F1, 2F1, 3F1, 4F1, 5F1, etc., and B is a sine wave of frequency F2, the resulting output will consist of the frequencies F1 plus F2, F minus minus F2, 2F1 plus F2, 2F1 minus F2, 3F1 plus F2, 3F1 minus F2, etc. If F1 and F2 are chosen properly, the output will be a complex wave with inharmonic overtones. In electronic music, this is extremely useful in simulating gong timbres, etc. For the user's convenience, Module 1005 contains circuits which produce two DC output control voltages, voltage A and voltage B, which may be used to control voltage-controlled oscillators, which are

type, 104 and 1023 modules, the difference voltage VA minus VB controls the frequency ratio, and average voltage VA plus VB divided by 2. With exponentially controlled oscillators such as the ARP 1004 and 1023 modules, the difference voltage A minus voltage B

next to the thing I usually buy. So I just went into the shop and I looked at the thing that I usually buy, and I went to the thing next to it and I bought that instead.

0: Klagen doen.
1: This is the middle of the program. This is the jingle that comes in the middle of the program of Dr. Klangendom on the concert sender. The doctor is still in. This is the middle of the program. This is the jingle of the middle of the program of Dr. Klangendom on the concert sender.
2: Clears throat. I think that was an instruction. Thank you all for coming tonight. Sniffle. Sorry, I have a bit of a cold. Thank you for coming. Unfortunately, the speaker you all came to see will not be joining us this evening. They had some car trouble just outside of Cornwall. If I knew anything about cars, I could convincingly tell you the whole story. How the screws that held this crucial piece of the engine were stripped from use. Loosed the small but crucial piece of the engine moved out of place to interfere with another mechanical process. This caused an unhealthy sounding rattle and stuttery acceleration. This whole sequence of events itself accelerated thanks to the novel high speeds of highway driving.
3: They'll know you've arrived when you drive up in the 1958 Edsel, the car that's truly new from nameplate to taillight. New from the front. New from the side. New from the rear.
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7: Sims. Electric cars began to appear on roads all over California. They were quiet and fast, produced no exhaust, and ran without gasoline. 10 years later,

0: 1899, F-60s were made, and you couldn't just choose to buy one. You were chosen by Ferrari, and you were only selected if they thought you were worthy.
1: Now, get this.
2: Plug it in at night, and when I need to drive it, I unplug, drive it away.
3: Believe it or not, that sucker goes. That thing will take you so fast you can get a ticket.
1: Wow, I didn't know this existed. How come I don't know about this? Have you seen this on TV?
0: You only have to look at this Formula One style steering wheel to know that you're in something unbelievably special. I mean, look at it. It's a saucer full of secrets. You've got red lights here to tell you when to change gear, and then you've got one that says mode, a button, and another button that's set, and one for lifting the nose up when you get to a speed bump. And
4: I want to know
0: race!
1: Why ask me
0: race.
1: About the new Nash
0: 600?
1: I could talk all night about
0: that,
1: unitized body
0: control.
1: And coil spring. But it all adds up to a new thrill you can discover
0: so.
1: For yourself tomorrow.
0: You'd have to be
1: and
0: a fully paid-up member of Exit
1: because everybody
0: to
1: wants to see the newest
5: who control
1: new
5: the marketplace.
1: In
5: the oil companies
1: so
5: have a strong
1: a
5: incentive
1: affair.
5: To
1: make
5: discourage
1: the kids, the
5: alternatives.
1: Too.
6: They make
1: you
6: too much money
1: a long
6: with their
1: time for this.
6: Stagnation and the internal combustion engine.
5: For the last 15 years, they've been telling us the fuel sales are 10 to 15 years old.
7: There's still roughly a trillion barrels worth of oil in the Earth's crust. That's $100 trillion worth of business yet to be done.
8: General Motors made a commitment to the Hummer because they could see the Hummer would make them money.
9: The electric vehicle is not for everybody. It can only meet the needs of 90% of the population.
0: There's more F1 stuff too, like these gear changes here behind the steering wheel.
1: Okay,
0: now when you pull one, like that, the onboard computer, just shut it up a bit, the onboard computer disengages the clutch, selects a new gear, orders out a burst of torque from the engine to sustain you during the change, and firms up the rear suspension to stop the back of the car squatting, and it does all that in 150 milliseconds.
1: And it has a weather eye, conditioned air system, and a convertible bed.
5: We're up against the automobile and the oil industry. It's David versus Goliath.
10: Who killed the electric car?
7: Lack of corporate wisdom.
5: In my opinion, it's big oil.
11: The murder was committed by the General Motors.
12: What's interesting? You're going to be shredding some new cars. Why are you shredding them up?
5: A little bit of a mystery, really.
12: That seems like a shame.
0: It was designed to be a road car for the road. Though, which road they had in mind, I have no idea.
1: Tomorrow.
5: I think it will go down as one of the biggest blunders in the history of the automotive
1: industry. Everybody wants to
0: then
1: see
0: it does need colossal grunts, because although it's made from carbon fiber and Kevlar, it's actually quite heavy. Sitting still, it weighs more than 1,300 kilograms. At 186 miles an hour, however, when the downforce from that body kicks in, it weighs more than 2 tons. And even so, the top speed is 218 miles an hour. This thing would eat a Porsche Carrera GT. It makes the Porsche look like a Bentley. Oh, my
13: God. Fathers went to trading posts. Three long days' journey to get powder and shot.
14: Today I drive my Pontiac to town in a few minutes to see the latest Paris gown.
15: Oglala Lakota from the Pine Ridge homelands. This pipeline will threaten this land and this water and our people. Absolutely. We are a very small people. There is no island for us to send back for more Lakota people. I think our Native nations are going to stay opposed to the Keystone XL pipeline and stay opposed to any other oil pipelines that come through here, because we understand that water is a precious resource. It's a gift from our grandfather, and it's a gift for life. It's a gift of life. There's been oil speculators coming around, taking out applications to explore, and they don't bother with the indigenous people. They just want our land. They want our land, and they want everything that's underneath it. The corporations are used to being able to come in and wave money around and make deals, but our people are not going to make a deal, and we're not going to allow our leaders to make a deal either. People who think of the pipeline in terms of jobs and economic benefits are being very short-sighted people. They're not thinking of the future.

0: They're not thinking of the coming generations. They're not thinking of the destiny of Mother Earth. They're just thinking about a paycheck, and that's really sad. It's really sad when we live in a land that people have to choose between a paycheck and water for the coming generations.
1: Well, this is a Canadian decision. This is a decision that affects the interests of Canadian people, and we should keep it a Canadian process.
2: And Canadian
1: foreign interests in their deep pockets should not be hijacking that process.
3: Now, they've asked me to come and say a few words about failure. Take a... Not something I'm terribly familiar with. It says here I'm supposed to wait for the laughter to subside, but if it doesn't start... Okay, so I was thinking about this topic of failure and what it might mean. I'm up here right now because of a failure, engine failure, the failure of technology to reliably meet our needs. I like this kind of failure. It reminds us momentarily what it is to be human, what our natural limitations are. When you're late for a middle shift at work and you know everyone will be there to catch you trying to pull off 6 minutes late as on time, and your chain slips, your range shifts. What with a bicycle might have been a 20-minute commute balloons to maybe half an hour on the metro or 40 minutes on foot. What one is capable of changes instantly. We depend so much on technology, on systems we often know nothing about. These systems are sufficiently complicated and sufficiently numerous that no one could be expected to understand them all. And inevitably, as we go about our business of taking them for granted, one of them fails, altering our capabilities, preventing us from achieving our ends. This forces us to confront our own frailty, our dependence, but also what we are without our tools. It's interesting that technology is always almost the limit of what it means to be human. Heidegger, in his question concerning technology, looks at two definitions of technology. One he sees as the main proponents, the things that people say are definitions of technology, and one is the idea that it is human activity, and the other is the idea that it's instrumental, that it's a means to an end. Now, both of these definitions he sees as accurate in their own way, because I got that one. Did you see here? Because what is human activity but the positing of ends and development of needs, the development of means to reach them? Language is kind of like that, you know.
4: Ay, mijo, ay, lindo. Yeah. Huh? Para cosas. Panito, panito, dura, dura.
5: Nada más vas a ver que vas a ver.
4: 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Chupita con huevo.
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4: 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Ajá.
5: De Erle Seyfoort. This tune just note to roll each second group of notes. Your first one deliberate, and then roll the second onto the top note. Like something like this. Yum.

And it, like that all the way through in Urla. Then when you come to your doubling, you raise your pace just a wee bit, and the method by which you raise your pace is that you take just the slightest little fraction of your main themal beat, that is your G and your high E, and that keep your intermediary notes exactly the same as they were in your theme, something like this.

O ye, third line, just the same as that. Then for your trebling, you increase quite a bit and make it distinct and forceful. Like, yum.

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And good, strong pointing.

Then you're doubling, raised but quite cheery. Yon Brony, Brony, Brony, Bro. About that, and then slow down slightly for your crooner prepper. And always make certain that your last E of your crooner, your low E, and whatever note follows are exactly the same time. Something like this.

0: And you're doubling quite cheery and smart. So on and so forth.
1: Not all languages are immediately intelligible, and the role they play is not always clear. But that in and of itself isn't the failure of language. When language fails, it's when it comes up against a word, it comes up against a term, it comes up against an idea, I guess not a word in this case, that it can't possibly process. Translation is almost always an example of failure. No two languages are the same. No two languages come from the same socio-historical context, and no two languages are ever trying to communicate or need to communicate the same things. That's what language is about, the creation of worlds, the need to communicate certain things, to valorize certain things, to talk about certain things in certain ways, is unique to each language. And this is why in colonial languages, in master languages like English, for example, you have a plethora of divergent uses of the language, because the populations who are limited, who for a variety of different reasons are forced to speak this language, have different needs for the language than the people who brought that language to them. And this is the failure of language, ultimately, is its inability to ever say exactly the right thing. I think that's an interesting idea about failure, and it holds true for technology too, and the systems that we create, is that anytime we have something, we're never reaching actually the Platonic form. We're getting close, perhaps, but not there, and that, in and of itself, is a constant source of failure. I got that one. Did you see? There's no better time than this point, I think, to address or perhaps hear a word from our sponsors.

0: blister, crack, or peel, but they might kill you.
1: Mostly, so far, I've talked about failure to achieve some sort of goal or end. Failure of technology and how it impacts our abilities to do things, and then the failures of language and how it never quite achieves its stated goal. There's other kinds of failure, though, and they don't necessarily have to deal with putting something out in the world, per se. We can fail ourselves in all sorts of little ways. We can fail to meet our own emotional needs. We can fail to pay attention to ourselves. We can fail to understand ourselves. We can fail ourselves at the level of our own ethical compasses. I was walking one night alone, and I was walking home, and it was dark. It was stormy. No, it wasn't stormy at all. That's a lie. It was a pretty clear night, all things considered. And I was walking through the neighborhood, kind of close to my house, but still maybe 15 minutes out. And I saw this man running down the street. He was being chased by this woman, and she was screaming that he'd stolen her cell phone. And it just so happened that I encountered these two runners right at the point that we were, as I was crossing an intersection. And as they ran past me, I froze. I thought I could have stepped in. I was perfectly positioned to trip the man running. But I didn't know what was going on. A few minutes later, a taxi came by, and they also saw the runners, and the people in the taxi asked the cab driver to follow the runners, and ultimately intervened. I don't really know what was happening that night, but I still felt a little shame at not having stepped in, at not having interfered, at taking my personal safety over whatever. I don't know if interfering would have necessarily been the right thing to do, but it was something that could have happened. And I think a lot about these kinds of things, about the way in day-to-day life that we fail the people around us, not only strangers in the street, but our friends and our families, different people around us. And I think that these are the failures that come closest to characterizing, that come best to meeting what it means to be a failure. Because at the end of the day, external success is more or less, irrelevant. But the people around us, they matter.
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3: The doctor has just left the building. This was Dr. Klangendom for the concert center. Nummer 36. Nummer 36. Vind ons op klangendom.nl. Vind ons op klangendom.nl. Concertzender, Klangendom. De dokter is uit.

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0: stukken beter. 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
1: Swing your hips now. The song is called Little Big City. And it's for Wim and Dordrecht. I wish I had a tremolo guitar. That's nice. 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

0: Jeopardy. I want you to spell Zurich for me. Hey DJ Padek, I want you to spell Zurich for me.
1: The L, the I, the T, the T.

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1: 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We need sound in the monitors. 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The PA is out. Yo, there's nothing happening. 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

Well, my name is Murray Schaefer, and I'm a composer, and I'm a, I guess I would call myself a soundscaper. You know, the sort of whole paysage sonore, it's a paysage. I don't know where we are, but if you close your eyes, then you can get an acoustic sort of impression of where you are. So we can hear things on the left side. And we can hear that there's traffic on the streets. We can hear that there are some people walking on the street as well. Maybe one can hear, if I raise my voice, that in that direction, that's an open space. Ah! We hear a little bit of an echo. Ah! If I turn in another direction, probably one can hear that we're much closer to something here. There's a shadow of some kind, an acoustic shadow. In fact, it's a building that's quite close. And that building is relatively high. I don't know whether one can detect how high it might be if I shout up in the air. Ah! It's quite resonant here, eh? You know, another thing that probably makes the sounds more neutral today is that generally we're always walking on cement, and our cities are designed very badly from the point of view of noise, because with the flat reflective surfaces, the sound bounces back from glass, from stone, from cement. You know, the acoustics of an ancient city would have been more muted than they are today. Of course, I am a tourist in this soundscape.

The sound of the church bell would be the most distant sound that we've heard since we came out here for this little walk. And I really can't say how far away I think that is. Can you? We have a sense of direction. We can tell which direction it's coming from. It's coming from the direction that I'm facing right now, I think. But whether it's as far away as a kilometer, what do you think?

You have been listening to Frameworks World Listening Day edition for 2016. We're now coming to the end of this program. Once again, if you'd like further information about World Listening Day, you can have a look at worldlisteningproject.org or any further details about anything you heard in the program. Have a look at the playlist for this show number 561 on the Framework website, www.frameworkradio.net. We've got two more shows left before our annual summer break for the month of August, but we'll be back next week with our next edition of Framework Afield, our series of guest-produced editions, and another regular edition as well before we go away. 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A very happy World Listening Day to you all, and until next time, many thanks for listening.

freedom. A friend of mine has just committed suicide. He's a great friend of mine. And if I'd come back and I heard that, it shocked me a bit. And I want to tell you because I'm not really knowing. It's not the point. And he planned it out. He left his boyfriend. I mean, he left notes and things. But he threw himself off a cliff, Peter. I just wondered what you think that feeling is like. What goes through your head between throwing yourself off and actually dying, right? What you thought of. Perhaps you could call me and tell me because it would help me because I have a terrible fear of heights. And for me, just the idea of falling so far and being alive. And I just wondered if things going through your head, you know, people that you love and that, or things that you feel that you should have done, flash before you, and but you can't do anything about it. I just wondered what you thought. You're not really the only person that I call right now. And I'd like to see you. Funny way we're doing that. We just don't really connect.

One day, you know, you're gonna fall, or I'm gonna fall. Something's gonna happen, and then anyway, I'm very sad to meet you. Down my number. Hope you're both well. Lots of love. Bye.

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In the next break, we'll let you know who we're listening to in this program. Details of those releases coming up. Until then, I'll let you get back to the sounds.

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Let us know who they are. In this edition, we have sounds by Kodama, collaborative project between Hitoshi Kojo and Michael Northam. This is from their Fuxa release on the Omni Memento label. Another collaborative project by Eric Lacasa and Jean-Luc Guionnet. Their 4-CD home handover project, released on Potlatch out of France. First time on the program for Mexican artist Yair Lopez. His self-released CD and digital download, I believe it's free for download from his Bandcamp page. Paisaje sonoro del Malecón de Puerto Vallarta. Latest release from the great Kion label out of France, project of Cedric Peyronet, otherwise known as Toy Bizarre. This one by Johanna Thibault. Eskifjordur is the name, made up of recordings, I presume, from Iceland. Also this week, more sounds from the Apori sound maps. They can be found at apori.org/maps, that's APOREE. Uploads to the sound map from Or Poesis, Carlo Patrao, Henrik Schroeder, and Flavien Gillier. All this began with a Framework introduction recorded for us by longtime contributor and probably most prolific intro recorder, Martin Clark. You may have heard his edition of Framework Ephemera a while back, featuring sounds he recorded and in some interview material made with him in London last year. Once again, for more detailed information on all of these releases, for links to downloads where available and to artist pages, have a look at the playlist for this show. This is show number 498. That'll be up on the Framework website. It's right there at www.frameworkradio.net. 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
6: 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That's 7 issues altogether. Several compilations and a couple of single artist editions. One by Chris Watson. That was number 3. And one by Mark Vernon, that was number 5. 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Follow links for the fundraising auction and bid for your complete set of 7 issues of Framework Seasonal. 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There's a link to all the fundraiser information right at the top of that page. Or I believe you can go directly to fundraiser.resonance.fm for more information. All the auctions are being run on eBay, and there is a direct link to the items from that page. So go and bid on a complete set of Framework Seasonal issues, 7 CDs, or actually 6 CDRs and 1 DVDR featuring the over-length, high-resolution, single-take field recording by Chris Watson that made up issue number 3. 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

Yep.

Oh,

Yeah.

Welcome to Framework. Framework is a show consecrated to field recording and its use in composition. Field recording, phonography, the art of sound hunting. 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

Thank you.

You are listening to Framework. My name is Patrick. Welcome to the program. This is Framework edition number 559. Getting on up there as we approach our annual summer break. A few more shows left before that, a few more editions of Framework afield. Coming up in the next few weeks by Jason Sloan and by Blanca Rego. And two more regular editions after this one before we take the month of August off from new programming as we do every year. But we'll be back, of course, at the beginning of September with new programs. In this edition, two of the most recent file casts by the project Nula. They can be found for streaming or download at nula.cc online. Very interesting online broadcasting project. Also, a beautifully packaged self-released CDR by Mola. This is Dochuki field recordings from a soggy sleeping bag. Quite short field recordings from around Japan. Daniel Barbiero and Chris Lin's latest collaboration entitled Doubting All Things Aligned. An online release by the Plus Timbre label. I believe that's a free online download. The two latest releases from the French Bascaru label, Laurent Perrier's Plateforme No. 2 and Lawrence English's Approaching Nothing. Laurent Perrier's work is a series of compositions based on source material from other artists. The two tracks we're listening to are source material from Francisco Lopez and from Christian Zanessi. And Lawrence English's release, also on Bascaru, Approaching Nothing, is constructed of field recordings from Vela Luka in Croatia, which is the same location as the field recordings that Luke Ferrari used for his iconic Presque Rien. Finishing off this program, a short work by Pedro Bericat from Spain. This piece is entitled W. Churchill. Pedro Bericat of the 1 Minute Self-Hypnosis series online and on limited CDR. And everything in this edition began with a Framework introduction recorded for us by regular contributor to the Framework Afield series, German artist D.L. Lutz. This is his first Framework introduction, however. We're very pleased to add him to that pool. Of course, if you'd like to get involved and you'd like to record a Framework introduction, we do need a new one for every regular edition. So have a look at www.frameworkradio.net. Click on the intros button at the top of the screen and see how you can get your Framework introduction on the air. If you'd like further details about any of the sounds you're hearing in this program, you can have a look at the playlist. 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

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You've got guns on.

You got young drops strong with your axe, so are you?

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1: Harbor Study examines three different planes of sound throughout the Baltimore Inner Harbor area and the microsounds unique to each location. The compositions titled Earth and Water employ the use of granular sampling. This form of sound synthesis captures small samples or grains of a live audio signal and splits them into tiny 1 to 50 millisecond pieces and plays them back in real time. This process acts as a sort of microscope for the ears that focuses the listener's attention to the minutiae comprising each unique sound space. Air, the first work, is a time-lapsed soundscape composed of 4 30-minute snapshots recorded from atop of the Canton Tower, a 20-story building that sits on the northwest Baltimore Harbor. Apart from editing the 2-hour sessions down to approximately 20 minutes, these recordings remain unaltered from their original state. The second composition, Earth, begins to explore the particles of sound that make up each acoustic environment. By employing real-time granular sampling, field recordings from the northwest and southeast harbor shorelines are mixed parallel to the identical

original recordings. The final work, Water, is a pure granular study of the sound world beneath the Baltimore Harbor. Stereo hydrophone recordings from 30 feet below the surface of the water were granularized in real time. I was actually quite surprised to discover how much industrial noise from the ports, factories, and nautical vessels pollute this space. The environment below the water's surface was in fact much louder and active than the quiet pier where I stood making these recordings. I'd like to thank Jersey Ann Richards and Kevin Flynn for granting me access to the top of the Canton Tower to create the recordings heard in air. And I'd also like to thank the Living Classrooms Foundation for granting me access to their private pier for the hydrophone recordings heard in water.

This was Radio Klangendom. This was Radio Klangendom. This was Radio Klangendom. End of the show. End of transmission. Thank you very much. See you later. See you later every Tuesday night at midnight.

Acoustic recordings from antiquity. Pioneering experiments establishing the principles of recalling ancient sounds from antiquity are reported. Widespread research on recalling from the past actual sounds, voices, music, etc., advantageously recorded by ancient peoples or events upon the surface or within the substance of a wide variety of objects and artifacts crafted or evolved from plastic media, warrants intensified efforts at the present time because of recent developments in electronic signal analysis, which can ferret out signals buried in noise. This letter is primarily intended to call attention to the potentials of acoustic archaeology and to record the early experiments which established the principle.

0: In mid-2012, I read a blog post about a curious theory proposed by Richard G. Woodbridge in an electrical engineering journal from 1969. Woodbridge suggested that sound may be accidentally recorded onto any malleable plastic-like surface, and that with the right technology, that sound could be extracted and listened to at a later date. As an artist who works with sound, who has constant philosophical trouble with that medium's ephemeral and barely there quality, the notion that solid, holdable objects from thousands of years ago may have been listening and remembering and could be listened to was too beautiful to ignore. I started investigating further, hoping to hear the inaudible depths under the visible surface. The example Woodbridge gave was that of a potter throwing a pot.
1: Sound recorded on pottery. First example. This consisted of a pot of fine clay, hand thrown on a potter's wheel. The wheel in this example was an old, student-made wheel, constructed of an automobile crankshaft and flywheel mounted in a too tight wooden frame. Persistently out of alignment, the wheel had a noisy vibration, almost amounting to a chatter. The pot produced on this wheel was fired at low temperatures. When the pot was suitably mounted on the phono turntable and against the side of the revolving pot was held the phono cartridge, fitted, in this instance, with a needle consisting of a flat-ended slither of wood 3/4 of an inch long, the low-frequency chatter could be heard in the earphones.
2: Dough for bread, you want to put air into it. But the idea of this is you want to get the air, get any air bubbles out of it. It's kind of rolling motion. Need a lot. Okay, I could use that now. I need to be careful where I put it down, because if you put it down on the bench, you can see that it takes water out of it straight away. The bench is absorbent, so we'll put a bit of plastic around it.
3: Where's the clay from?
0: In early 2013, I tracked down Woodbridge's son, a Dick Woodbridge, now living in New Jersey and working as a patent lawyer. He generously offered a short biography of his father, and my initial picture of a maverick, perhaps even crackpot scientist, was corrected. Woodbridge was an erudite, intelligent and talented man, a poet, a scientist and a loving father, a person held in high regard by all those who knew him, including Arthur C. Clarke, with whom Woodbridge corresponded on the clay pot recording theory.
4: My father was a very interesting fellow and a Renaissance person and very private. He was a little bit sickly when he was younger, was held back a grade because of illness, attended Tower Hill School and then ultimately Princeton University, where he graduated as a chemical engineer in 1939. So he had sort of two careers. In that he had a job that he stayed with, as was typical, I think, of children from what we call the Great Depression here in the United States, to hold on to jobs. On the other side of the coin, he had a totally different private life and had a wide range of interests. One of the things that people didn't know about him was when he graduated, he became class poet. And in fact, was a class poet until the day he died. He had a very Catholic and wide-ranging set of interests. He was widely he read widely. He wrote a book that never got published on a gentleman by the name of J.N. Reynolds. I won't go into any details, but it's an interesting sort of minor supporting character in American history. And then he'd write a bunch of things on a whole variety of subjects. He was an expert for a while in something called Thomas Aris Vulgaris, which is known as the common springtail. He wrote a number of pamphlets, which he sold through a company called Transpace Laboratory, just a little hole in the wall, on how to build crystal radios and items like that. One of the most interesting things that my father took on as a project was this whole concept of sounds from antiquity. I think what he referred to as advantageous recordings. I'm not sure exactly what inspires my father to some of these things. He did have, I believe, about 8 U.S. patents during his lifetime, of which I helped him with about 6. They never really went anywhere, but they were actually rather interesting things. I can't remember the exact date. I would say it must have been around sometime in the 1970s. But he got this idea into his head that it is possible that recordings of great or not so great individuals could have been accidentally captured in antiquity by virtue of the fact that they were doing some kind of activity that involved a linear motion.

0: For example, a potter throwing a pot in ancient Greece, who might use a stylus to inscribe the side that the pot is rotating, could conceivably have picked up the noises of whatever would jiggle that stylus or that inscriber. He wrote about that, I believe, in a Nature magazine, and it caught some interesting press at the time, and its surface is sort of like the 17-year locust here in the United States, periodically in the most interesting places.
1: The following clip is from The X-Files, an episode entitled Hollywood AD.
2: His story reminds me of the Lazarus Bowl.
3: The Lazarus Bowl?
2: We had this wacky nun in Catholic school, Sister Callahan. We used to call her Sister Spooky because she would tell us scary stories all the time.
3: Twisted sister. It's my kind of nun, you know.
2: Well, she would hold up an old piece of wood with a rusty nail in it, and she would say, this is an actual piece of the cross that Christ's wrist was nailed to. Or she'd show us a vial of red liquid and say that it was John the Baptist's blood or something.
3: She'd be in prison today, you realize that.
2: Well, she would tell the story of when Jesus raised Lazarus from the dead, and she said that there was this old woman who was Lazarus's aunt or something.
3: Lazarus's aunt.
2: Who was spinning a clay bowl on a wheel nearby, and that Christ's words, the actual incantation to raise the dead, were recorded in the clay grooves of the pottery, just like the way music is recorded into vinyl.
3: You see, it's just not true that you can't get good science at Catholic school. It's a lie.
2: Well, Sister Spooky says that that these words in the clay still have the power to raise the dead.
0: It is correct to say that there were a number of people who were somewhat skeptical about the concept, and I think that kind of healthy skepticism is good. My father, I think, threw it out there for what it's worth. You know, he didn't claim that you could hear Thomas Jefferson as he was, exact word for word as he's writing the first draft of the Declaration of Independence. But there obviously was probably something captured. Who knows what? And maybe it's simply waiting for the right technology to come along and find it. Perhaps this is an example, as you sometimes see with, for example, the Xerox process or the light-emitting diode, where the concept comes, two or three decades before the actual application and ability to make use of it.

0: sort of pot would you like me to make?
1: Second example. This was similar to the first example, except it was a commercial pot which had been hand-thrown on a motor-driven potter's wheel. The 60Hz motor was mounted directly on the frame supporting the wheel, to which it imparted a loud hum. Using the phono cartridge as above with a similar needle, areas could be found on the surface of the revolving pot where the hum could be picked up. In both examples, it should be noted, the last act of the potter, prior to removing the pot from the wheel, was to smooth the surface of the pot using the sharp edge of a thin rib of wood.

0: interesting. It does look like a record. You can see the little lines which come from your fingers.
1: Yeah, the spirals. All the spirals that are made.
0: Is that just by the
1: just
0: pushing your finger?
1: Simply by that, yeah. It's naturally going to happen.
2: Please turn off the lights. Placed in a vacuum, the rock is subjected to physical pressure as the principles of Maser are applied.
3: You're listening to an excerpt from The Frozen Sound, an episode from the 50s series The Science Fiction Theatre. It suggests a secret and fictional history of sound technology in the 20th century, where inanimate objects take on the qualities of whatever recording technology was in vogue at that moment. The Frozen Sound sees rocks and crystals becoming tape recorders and radios. For Woodbridge, the clay pot becomes a record player. 400 years ago, the French writer François Rabelais spoke of a sound captured in ice, highlighting an older, animistonic history where mountains, rivers and volcanoes speak.
4: It sounds like voices, hundreds of voices.
5: But we're not using the crystal, just a piece of rock.
4: They are voices, people shouting, screaming, almost like they were in panic. It has the awful feeling of disaster.
5: But an ordinary piece of rock.
6: That ordinary piece of rock is not as ordinary as you may think. I've had it on my desk for years, since it was given to me by a friend, an archaeologist. That rock is a very old piece of lava from an eruption of Mount Vesuvius in the year 79 AD. The eruption that flowed over the buildings and the people of the city of Pompeii.
5: Incredible. Are you suggesting that we actually heard voices from the past? From Pompeii?
4: I told you I heard voices. The sound of panic. Dad, it must be true.
6: Who can say it is not? It may be that we have actually heard voices recorded 2,000 years ago

Sometimes, when listening to a recording, you may have been aware of a slight coloration of the sound. Now, what I mean is, my voice may sound like this, or it may sound like this, which is, of course, quite different. And this can usually, but not always, be attributed to one of two things. The frequency response of your speakers is not uniform, or there are resonances in the room itself where you have the speakers.

0: Woodbridge's theory sinks us beneath the surface of clay and begins to promise a voice somewhere in the clay pot. As I pondered my growing collection of clay vessels, I found inside them a curious resonance, one that could be harnessed using microphones. In the same way a seashell contains the white noise of the ocean, so the clay pot contains the voice of its past.
1: There's music in the air, Agent Scully. See, everything that exists vibrates and therefore sings. The street, your internal organs, electricity, everything.
2: Oh.
3: What is it?
1: Who made this?
3: We're not sure. Either a forger by the name of Micah Hoffman, or someone else in the vicinity of Jesus Christ.
1: Bazinga. Whoever did it, some kind of musical genius. This clay is vibrating in all the keys at once. It's heavenly.
0: In reality, it's simply the sounds of whatever space it occupies bouncing back and forth between the sides of the solid chamber. In effect, a resonant conversation between two voids, the pot and the room in which it is situated. Here's an excerpt of me playing two clay pots made by the artist and ceramicist.

0: the frequency response of your speakers is not uniform. Or there are resonances in the room itself, but there are resonances in the room itself, but there are resonances in the room itself, but there are resonances in the room itself, but there are resonances in the room itself, but there are resonances in the room itself, but there are resonances.
1: Resonance becomes a theme when exploring clay and sound. The following sound is a conversation between Rebecca Lewin, the curator of an exhibition for which I recently made a number of clay sound works, and Professor Chris Gosden, an archaeologist and anthropologist. The pot becomes a device for indexing social relations, and cultural resonances emerged.
2: We've tended to think in the past of people being active and objects being passive, but the forms of objects, the ways in which they're created, the materials from which they're made, have a series of impacts on us which cause us to look at them, to handle them, to do various things with them in ways, in some way, that come from the object itself. That obviously people make objects with intentions in mind, but almost always the object overflows those intentions and has more within it than any human being could intend.
1: This notion of the object telling the subject how to behave, reversing a common sense intuition that the subject is the one with the agency, resonated for me with the conception of sound as animator, of sound as agent. Does a sound tell us how to listen to it? Or is it our listening that makes that sound audible? The clay vessel shapeshifts, moves into a new sensory modality, into audible space.
2: Pottery is a fantastic example, as it happens, of objects affecting people because of the sheer plasticity of clay.
3: Yeah.
2: I mean, the first people who started working clay in that way opened up a new space of possibility for containers, for decoration and so on, that had never existed in human history before. And you can't do the same things as you can with clay, with wood or with basketry or any of the other forms of containers. So all of a sudden, once you start forming and then firing clay, and clearly you need to do both to really get a functional pot, then all of a sudden you've got a range of possibilities for making things, functional, beautiful things, which didn't exist before. And therefore, people become quite different as a result of their long history of relationship with pottery.
3: What is the sort of the earliest examples of sort of clay pottery? I mean, Dan mentions the tablets that have been found, sort of Mesopotamian tablets, which record sort of transactions, but they're sort of they're not two dimensional, but they're surface based items rather than three dimensional containers.
2: Yeah.
3: What's the sort of earliest?
2: The clay and pottery now goes back much, much earlier than that. There are two sets of uses which are quite different, and both of them go back 20 or 30,000 years. So now in places like China and Japan, people have realised that functional pots started at least 20,000 years ago. And at that stage, people were boiling wild foods in them, nuts and all of those sorts of things. And then gradually, pottery spreads out across Eurasia over many thousands of years until eventually it gets here. But the other contemporary use of clay was not to make containers, but was to make little human figurines. Often figurines, we're not entirely sure why, of the female form. And some of them seem to have been preserved as figurines, but others seem to have been deliberately exploded. So they were formed, they were either dried or fired, but then sometimes they were put onto a fire and then would explode. But in both cases, if you're making a container or if you're making a figurine which you want to explode, you're using the forms of clay or the qualities of clay to do things that you couldn't do with other materials.
3: The pot or the clay vessel becomes a stand-in for a human body.
2: Yeah.
3: In the same way that we quite often anthropomorphize objects.
2: Yeah.
3: And you talk a little bit about the way that that pots affect people and that pots have a sort of direct impact on the way that people are living and the, and those behaviours. Mm. And the idea that they might then also become human in some way, they might retain a sense of human history is particularly exciting in a way.
2: Yeah, and I think it's our notion of what objects are, the whole idea of an object and objectification and so on, is something that's static and doesn't move. Mm. Whereas, of course, for many cultures, objects are living things. Mm. The things that we take to be static can, for many people, move, have intention, all of those sorts of things. I mean, I think for all of us, our memories and to some extent our identity is wrapped up in sets of important objects. We all have things that we would be bereft if we lost, and they're almost always very sort of trivial things but they have connections with other people, they have connections with periods of our past life.

0: Many situations leading to the possibility of advantageous acoustic recording in past times have been given consideration. These, for example, might consist of scratches, markings, engravings, grooves, chasings, smears, etc., on or in plastic materials, encompassing metal, wax, wood, bone, mud, paints, crystal, and many others. Artifacts could include objects of personal adornment, sword blades, arrow shafts, pots, engraving plates, paintings, and various items of calligraphic interest.
1: Ripples in the air and hit the pot, and they cause very small indentations.
2: Yeah.
3: And presumably the hum
2: of the wheel.
3: The wheel would just be a constant.
2: That's
1: That's what he claims.
2: That's going to be the strongest sound there, I would imagine.
4: By the way, if you run a stylus over a disc of wet clay, it sounds like this.

0: Richard G. Woodbridge also invented the first underwater ultraviolet torch. Dick Woodbridge recounted how he and his father would go diving in the icy waters around Maine. The idea of the Woodbridge pair diving at night, watching tiny creatures emerging from the inky blackness under the glare of their bluish light, resonated with the hidden noise inside the clay, knowable only as hearsay or myth, the inaudible revealed in the clear light of technology.
1: So you go down there, it's cold, it's dark, it's so cold that when you come up, you can't even make a fist, okay? And you go down there maybe 20 feet, 25 feet, turn off whatever regular light you have, and let your light, your eyes get accustomed to the dark. And it's really sort of an out-of-body experience. And then you turn on the ultraviolet lights, and you just be amazed at what happens. First of all, lots of little things start to light up. Then what you find is that there are little animals that are sometimes attracted to the ultraviolet light. So things like shrimp, occasional fish, and stuff like that. There's actually, in many respects, nothing much more quiet and pleasant than total darkness under the water.

0: Woodbridge called the process advantageous recording. Clay listening, accidentally, luckily, the reluctant eavesdropper. After our interview, Dick wrote to me, offering an explanation of the term. My father coined the term advantageous recording probably to suggest that it was a beneficial or lucky accident. I also suspect it was a bit of the poet using suggestive language rather than something more descriptive. Perhaps the harmonic convergence of a poet and scientist stretching our thinking process just beyond its elastic limits.
1: Sort of
0: does that help?
1: It is sort of interesting. I've sort of scratched my head about that too. People tend to be sort of polar on these things. They either tend to be scientific or they tend to be sort of literary. They're rarely a blend of two. I'm not entirely sure that being a blend of two can't be a bit of a curse at the same time too, in that then you never quite totally develop one side or the other. But it is weird. I've never quite understood how it was. My father was, when he was in college, in addition to being class poet, was the editor of the Nassau Lit. And now at that time, at Princeton, and the Nassau Lit had some famous, I've forgotten who they are off the top of my head, you know, former president of the literary magazine. So here's this guy whose father was a scientist, but who seemed to like literature, and I've never quite fully understood whether, you know, this was a guy who might have been just as well off in the literature area, but might have felt an obligation to be in the sciences, largely because his father was in it, and that was the environment in which he grew up.

0: The idea of a gradual sedimentary amassing of data over many, many years has contemporary resonance in the era of big data, of surveillance, and governments and companies listening to their subjects, to their customers. Dick Woodbridge speculates on the contemporary use of his father's ideas.
1: 6 or 7 years ago, a friend of mine sent me a copy of the New York Times Sunday Magazine section, which I had skipped over, which apparently had mentioned my father in the context of organizations in the United States now who are trying to pick up signals from, you pick it, Al-Qaeda, any place else where there might be terrorist or interesting activity. It is not at all unlikely that the security agencies are taking these concepts and going hugely further with them in their analyses of hundreds of thousands of conversations and emails and stuff like that. The whole idea of trying to dig out important, relevant information in a highly noisy background is still a concept that's important, maybe even more important today in terms of its consequences than in my father's original time when he thought of this idea, when it was more of a novelty.
2: Maybe we are on the right track.
3: You mean that little piece of crystal has something to do with intercepting the conference, with recording sound?

0: The stylus whirred forward. It gently nudged into the jug near the lip. Hart flipped a switch and studied the rippling, dancing lines on the board oscilloscope.
1: Electronic archaeology.
0: There. A high-pitched whining came from the speaker, punctuated by hollow, deep bass. Hear that? He's using a foot pump. A kick wheel? Right. I thought they came later. No, the Arabs had them. There came a clop. Getting louder. It sounded oddly disembodied in the silence of the long room. What? I detected this too. I detected this 2 weeks ago. Checked it with you. Horse. Checked it with the equestrian people. They say the horse is unshod, assuming we're listening to it walk on dirt. Farm animal, probably. Plow puller. Ah, the hoof beats faded. The whine of the kick wheel sang on. Here it comes, Hart whispered. Brooks shuffled slightly. The ranks upon ranks of ancient pottery behind him made him nervous, as though a vast, unmoving audience were in the room with them.

0: After spending time with these ideas, with making works and sounds around them, at no point had I actually wanted to test the theory, to devise my own machine, to actually attempt to play back these glazed moments of sonic history. If I did, and if I succeeded, what would I hear? The ticking of a clock. The sloshing of water. A melody whistled whilst the potter worked. A snatch of conversation. A dog barking in the distance. And perhaps the voice of Jesus.
1: Well, the sort of thing it would be interesting to hear would perhaps to be present at some of the great biblical moments to find out what really happened. I think that would be very, very interesting. I think that would probably be near the top of my list. I'd really like to know who said what to whom, especially if you look at the Bible and how we got to the modern Bible as we know it, and how they decided what to put in and what to take out. Was there, in fact, a Book of Thomas? Who really said what to
0: but
1: whom?
0: But what would it mean to hear these sounds?
1: That would be, I think, that would, to me, be the most fascinating thing of all.
0: I open my studio window and hear birds singing. I am listening, accidentally, just happening to be here.

so any sound is left inaudible, a resonance on the edge of reason, a sound to be listened to in a secret, silent place. So how should we listen to these sounds now? Some notes on listening to clay. Turn inwards. Listening, a shelter, not a trap. A letting lie together before. The position is a strong one. Gestures are audible, as in vocal ticks or moulding fingers. Wet clay listens but lacks a capacity to utter. John Lute Nancy writes, to listen is to stretch the ear. It is an intensification and a concern, a curiosity or an anxiety. To stretch the ear beyond sound onto objects, sounds being only the dreams of objects. Imagine sound as an inaudible continuum of silence to insanity.

0: We finish with an excerpt from Nigel Neill's television drama The Stone Tape, where sound is found to be recorded onto stone walls and is audible only as an interior voice, an inner voice heard in the mind's ear. The Stone Tape suggests the possibility of a provocative object that, while silent, inanimate and fixed, conjures up in the imagination a rich and emotive sonic world, a world of memory and history and feeling. An inaudible archive that only requires the silent listener to press play.
1: Oh, no. I didn't spot that. I should have done it. I just didn't spot the connection.
2: Well, let's have it, if this means anything.
1: Oh, I'll run it again.
2: Why?
1: Oh, it's wrong.
2: Why?
1: It must be.
2: No. I like it. It's got the makings. It's what you really wanted. You shaped it that way.
1: I didn't.
2: You couldn't help it, love. The old intuition right on that button.
3: Oh, for pity's sake.
2: Beautifully simple.
1: No, I'll start again.
2: Peter, it's the room.
3: What?
2: Just the room itself, nothing else.
3: Well, do you mind telling me?
2: There is no ghost.
3: Oh, but I heard it!
2: All right, try this for size. The room holds an image. And when people go in there, they pick it up. What you hear or what you see is inside your own brain.
3: Oh,
2: that'd be why the sounds don't echo and why we can't locate them. That'd be why they don't record. No machine hears them.
4: I got them on my headphones.
2: You got them in your head.
3: What about the hot spots?
2: Forget it, Eddie.
3: I mean, the whole temperature thing.
2: There isn't any.
3: Look, I know when I'm
2: the
3: cold.
2: The body's reaction, like allergy, and just as quick, your whole physiology is affected.
4: By what?
2: By what's in there.
3: But I thought you said...
2: Don't you get it yet? It must act like a recording, fixed in the floor and the walls. Right in the substance of them, a trace of what happened in there. And we pick it up. We act as detectors, decoders, amplifiers.
3: A recording?
2: It would have to be in the stone.
3: I wonder.
4: Some kind of natural process, yeah?
5: But freaky.
2: Yeah, perhaps it only occurs under extreme conditions. Some kind of extreme human output, emotion, terror, and that prints off.
5: Like the shadow of the people from the Big Bomb Blast.
3: And yes. We're sensitive to it.
4: Yeah, what about me?
2: You've got no playback. That's all, some transistors missing. You're the exception that proves the rule, thank God. I'm waiting for the penny to drop. I mean, if I'm right, this could be it.

0: big one.
1: A new recording medium.
0: You found it! Fantastic! Well done. Here's to that big one! Bless you, Jill. It's all yours. Molly, we're winning the head of an idea. It could be the big one!
2: Bless you, my God.

You have been listening to Advantageous Recordings, a radiophonic production by Dan Scott. Thank you to Dick Woodbridge for his time and generosity. The programme also featured excerpts from The X-Files, The Stone Tape, the short story Time Shards by Gregory Benford, Peter Sloterdijk's book Bubbles, Jean-Luc Nancy's essay Listening, Gemma Fuimara Karadi's book The Other Side of Language, a recording of a duet between a ceramic and metal drum taken from YouTube, the 1959 drama The Frozen Sound, an interview with Chris Gosden conducted by Rebecca Lewin. Readings were by Trish Scott. And thanks also to Helen Frosey at Soundfield.

0: Hello?
1: Hello, good morning. Can you hear me?
0: Can you hear me now?
1: Yeah, if you keep talking.
0: Hello?
1: Keep talking.
0: Okay.
1: Hello. Yeah, I hear you perfectly.
0: Can you hear me?
1: Yeah.
0: Okay, now it's clear.
1: Right. Yeah.
0: Where are you in Tanzania?
1: No, I'm in Rwanda, in Kigali.
0: In Rwanda.
1: Mm-hmm. Yeah.
0: Okay, right.

0: and
1: In Rwanda?
0: Yeah.
1: Or in Tanzania?
0: I guess you had a great time in Tanzania, right?
1: Yeah, for sure. Rwanda is a bit more quiet because I have to be careful with what I'm doing at what point. So I waited to record, and I might start recording today or tomorrow, just because if I do things and if they ask me things, I have to be ready with a clear answer. So that's why I waited a little bit. So.
0: What do you mean ready with a clear answer? Like, well, why are you doing it?
1: If you're recording in the public space, they're always very suspicious and very paranoid.
0: Yeah.
1: So, I have to organize myself a bit and do it like in one track. I can't improvise it and just go on the street and do whatever. I have to think ahead where and what.
0: And you said you had a press pass, right?
1: Mm-hmm. But that doesn't change so much because of the...
0: Okay.
1: Political situation. I am allowed to do it, but still it will be annoying. People will stop you from doing things easily, or they won't answer your questions, or...
0: Because they're generally more scared than in, like, Tanzania.
1: In Tanzania, they are not paranoid at all. It's very open-minded. Yeah. They can talk about politics very openly. And here, even if you mention the name of the president, it could be already causing you a problem. Also, my family can be in danger if I even walk with a microphone and they trace me back to them. And if I have left the country, they might get in trouble. They might disappear because they might be that

0: there's spies everywhere, and they might
1: scary, yeah.
0: Yeah, they might be afraid that my family is giving information to European people, so that it's like counter-espionage.
1: It's also to be in places like that where you don't know, like where, you know, people are become scared of the state.
0: The connection's bad. Can you say again? Oh. Haha.
1: Hello?
0: You're back.
1: Can you hear me?
0: You're back.
1: Yes.
0: Yeah. What did you say about being in places?
1: Sorry, I can't hear.
0: Just keep talking.
1: I missed a few words there.
0: Okay.
1: I missed a few words, so I didn't understand. Yeah.
0: I'm not sure if you can still hear me. I think you're gone.

Broken nose.

knows of flying kings with strings on their wings.

Big nose, small nose, long nose, short nose. Nose of flying kings with strings on their wings. Stirring with a cane, sinking in pain, for death to gain. Mucus of nose, flowing carisimbilava, sinus of nose, killing a queen's lover. Noses grieving beneath a thousand hills, bleeding in tissues. Hailed in the west, hated in the east, haunted in the north. Sadness in noses sinking, whispering at the shallowness of their sighs. Broken nose, swallowing sorrows, sorrows of souls. Politics of the nose.

0: Politics of the
1: She
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1: 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Politics of the nose. She talked to me.
0: Politics of the nose.
1: Yeah.
0: Okay. Politics of the nose.
1: Slower.

More.

0: noses weaving beneath a thousand wheels, grinning in tissues, hailed in the west.
1: Great. 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

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Nose of flying kings with strings on their wings, stirring with a cane, sinking in pain for death to gain. Mucus of nose, flowing carisimbi lava, sinus of nose, killing a queen's lover. Noses breathing beneath a thousand hills, bleeding in tissues, hailed in the west, hated in the east, haunted in the north. Sadness in noses, sinking, whispering at the shallowness of their size, broken nose, swallowing sorrows, sorrows

0: Drink it. 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
0: That person told me that if you can eat the potatoes Irish, yes, you can eat it them.
1: Okay.
0: Gosha kubirya hatu. Nta kibazo yabitanuye n'ose. I told that boy to make fire so much speed, to make you speed, in order to give you food.

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I says, hey, you fellas, you better be careful, because someone's gonna holler and we're sure gonna start there and we're all gonna shout, and there's no doubt about it, someone's gonna call the cops.

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So there was this young lady. I took a look at her and I says, ho, give me a drag or two. She says, hey, get away from me. I don't want nothing to do with you. She took

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Pump that old needle up your rum. I says, oh, yeah, I surely will. 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This is one thing I want you to do. I says, hey, man, I smoke cigarettes. Got all I can do is to breathe. She said, hey, that doesn't matter. 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I says, hey, hey, what's wrong with you hippies out there in the parking lot? All

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1: 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Concrete nipples! Concrete nipples! Everybody has concrete nipples! Concrete nipples! Concrete nipples! They're so neat! Concrete nipples! Concrete nipples! Hard as stone! Concrete nipples to the bone! Not as soft as ice cream cone! Concrete nipples! Concrete nipples! Concrete nipples! They're so hard! Concrete nipples! Ain't made of lard! Now they're rolling in the yard! Concrete nipples! Concrete nipples! Concrete nipples, 88. Concrete nipples don't deflate. Not as light as dendro flake. 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
1: Life knows by intuition living. Life takes living to it as believing or as art.
2: To accept. To accept. To accept.
1: In believing.
2: To.
1: It's a wanting
2: to accept
1: life
2: death.
1: Wants to be living
2: to accept death
1: in art as living
2: to accept death
1: life
2: to accept
1: is a part death. Of living
2: death. To accept death
1: life comes in the impossibility
2: death.
1: Of the human being conscience
2: and be
1: life
2: living in
1: comes
2: death.
1: To the knowing
2: is
1: of relativity
2: free.
1: Of human being
2: is
1: life
2: created
1: comes

0: and love.
1: Death.
0: Life comes

0: plant, to a flower, down,
1: to earth.
0: Life comes
1: in this
0: to beauty
1: as living.
0: Life shines,
1: spirit
0: beauty
1: goes down to earth.
0: Life becomes
1: body
0: to be possible
1: as pain
0: in the impossibility of being as human being. Life goes
1: to grow
0: too great.

0: understand, to know life goes to understand life. Life goes to understand living. Life goes to accept art
1: to quietness
0: as the only
1: gifts
0: possibility can stay
1: to free
0: longer
1: than
0: human beings.

0: Hello, my name is Richard, and I'm from the Manor Boys. I thought I would be leaving home, but hopefully I won't. Because I've got a job. It's so exciting, and I like it. Hopefully, I've got an interview tomorrow. So I went out into town, and I got absolutely bollocked.
1: Yeah.
0: And I went back to my place, and I was sleeping with someone. And I woke up the next morning with a banging headache, and I saw ass. I looked across, and there was a man. And he was going, "My name is George. How do you do? Did you enjoy it last night? Did you enjoy the screw?" I was like, what the hell went wrong? But secretly, I enjoyed it. I was still in the room with him. So I said, "Would you like to come downstairs and have a cup of coffee? He was like, "Certainly." So as I sort of got down the stairs slowly after a sore ass, I said, "How many sugars?" He said, "Well, how sweet are you?" So I said, "About four." So

0: 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Everybody was looking at us, thinking, what a lovely couple. And I was like, yeah, I know, he's very cute. He has a nice bum and a very big dick. Yeah. So we was dancing away and he turned me on like a clock. And he said, right, I've had enough. Do you want to go back to my place now? So I said, okay, what do you want to do first? And all of a sudden, he started pissing on my head. And I thought it was like bubble bath, smooth, bubbly. So we started having it off, groaning and moaning like two little bitches. He put me on the lead and took me for a walk. He showed me and he said, I'm gonna make you wish you weren't born a woman. So I was just screaming my head off and the next door come round and wanted to know what was happening. And we was like, fuck off, never your mind. So we got down to business and I started wanking in his arsehole. So he enjoyed it. And then when we finished, we had a takeaway. It was delicious pizza, with macaroni and cheese. It was like the seeds. So he gave me another screw
1: up the arse,
0: and it was very cool.
1: Yeah. Oh yeah.
0: Yeah. Oh. And that was that was my secret admirer. Oh. One of the manor boys has turned gay.
1: Woohoo.
0: Oh, hello.

0: I love you, I love you, I love you.
1: I love you, I love you, I love you.
2: I love you, I love you, I love you.

HIV, hospital profit, bubonic plague. But I'm fine now, but I use crutches and drag my wooden leg. Hey, I'm hit with all the ladies, even though I don't drive a big Mercedes. I don't dress in the greatest clothes as you.

times I stare at you in the corner, hoping I could find a Nora. It doesn't make no difference, obviously, as you can see, because all the ladies think the world of me. Yeah.